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All of my ops, they des. 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
1: Slow motion for me. 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

0: You like that?
1: That ass is fat, yo.
0: I know.
1: Wow.
0: Mm. Yeah. What you gonna do with that, baby?
1: What you want me to do with it?
0: What's up with your man, man? Yeah.
1: My man is right here.
0: I see. I feel him.
1: Yeah.
0: What's going on with him? What you gonna do with that?
1: What you want me to do with it?
0: You know what I like.
1: Well, yeah?
0: You know what I like.
1: Alright.
0: What you trying to... Yeah. Like it like that.

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0: Yes, Ricky is on his way to the Municipal October 2nd. 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
2: 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I was trying to figure out how to get back on Highway 79. And I said,

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3: 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Know how that happened? That happened because of y'all. That happened because of y'all trusting us. That happened because y'all calling us, letting us know when you get into an accident and trusting us to handle it. I repeat, that is no accident. This is 3 years in a row.

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1: Morning jog. Except it's not your usual morning jog. 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You lost track of how far you've run, somewhere just past the city limits. You can't stop. You have to find out what happens next. Then it's over. The universe seems bigger. You feel different. You feel like you have no idea where you are. Audible. Stories that speak to you.
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4: Dougie, you told me he been on some positive. 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
6: 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And that ain't no accident. Know how that happened? That happened because of y'all. That happened because of y'all trusting us. That happened because y'all calling us, letting us know when you get into an accident, and trusting us to handle it. 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
2: 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I repeat, that is no accident. 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

0: And that's for any accident, big or small, you make the call. 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

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See you at the bar, you was hardly talking. That's when I knew that your heart was scarring. 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Like, wait, babe, let me ask your pardon.

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1: 1037.
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1: 1037.
2: Yeah.
1: The beat.
2: Can't nobody do it like I do it.

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2: We had some big news. 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And that ain't no accident. 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That happened because of y'all trusting us. That happened because y'all calling us, letting us know when you get into an accident and trusting us to handle it. I repeat, that is no accident. This is 3 years

0: You know now to call the dog. And that's for any accident, big or small, you make the call. 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
1: How many of us are walking around completely oblivious to the health crisis bubbling in our guts? It's estimated that up to 66% of Americans have regular digestive issues like bloating, heartburn, and constipation. And by easily purchasing products like Tums and de-bloating supplements, we may think that being able to manage the problem means our bodies are still healthy and functioning normally. Unfortunately, that's not the case. Martha Carlin believes many of us don't know what it feels like to have a healthy gut because we've normalized the symptoms of dysregulation.
5: And we have kind of normalized constipation, but chronic constipation is an early stage symptom potentially putting you at risk of Parkinson's. So people with essentially what they've learned is chronic constipation 10 or 15 years prior to a Parkinson's diagnosis is a good indicator.

0: creation. So making sure that you're eliminating waste every day. Also, food sensitivities. If you eat certain foods and you have terrible stomach pain or gas, or, I know I talk a lot to my younger daughter about this. There are certain foods, if she goes out, she's like, I know I'm just going to feel horrible the next day. And so that's an indication that there's some imbalance there. And then also just anxiety.
1: Believe it or not, a lot of our mood is determined by our gut. A large portion of the body's mood-regulating chemicals are made in the gut. So if you're constantly feeling anxious, there's a good chance that your microbiome is dysregulated. And though Carlyn's an expert now, she started her journey like so many of us, unaware of just how important the gut microbiome is to our overall health. That all changed when her husband, John, was suddenly diagnosed with Parkinson's disease.
0: Well, he was 44 years old, so very young, and had just finished running a marathon a few months earlier. So for me, that was just very incongruent, a young person with an old person's disease. And so I really just started looking for answers to how a young person could get an old person's disease. And that led me into a lot of fields that were looking at what was happening to us environmentally.
1: With a successful background in business and accounting, the world of research papers and microbiomes was uncharted territory for Carlyn. Despite the obvious differences, she was able to leverage her strengths in problem-solving to start making connections with other scientists.
0: Early on, I just did a lot of research and reading and learning on my own. And then as I got more sophisticated in how I could put the pieces together, I would find somebody, a scientist who maybe had a missing piece of the puzzle, and I could connect something interesting to them. So I would reach out to them, typically just with a cold call email, and say, this is who I am. This is what I've been doing. I've been teaching myself the science. I've read your papers X, Y, and Z, and I think there's a connection here. I would love to talk to you. And for the most part, the scientists were incredibly open and gracious.
1: Despite having no formal scientific education, Carlyn paved her own path in this field, driven by the desire to find a solution for her husband's deteriorating health.
0: I don't have a PhD. I don't have an MD or any of those kind of letters after my name, but I'm a very well-trained scientist through my own learning process and through working with scientists from all over the globe who have graciously collaborated with me and taught me their areas of expertise.
1: Carlyn's new book, Connected: Love, Loss, and the Unseen Forces Behind Chronic Disease, details her journey through the complicated world of gut health and disease.
0: Teaching myself the science, my love story with my husband, the scientists who came along to help me along the way, and this sort of new systems-based way of thinking about our health and our relationship to the microbes inside.
1: She first learned about the microbiome in 2015 while looking into the Human Microbiome Project. It was a landmark initiative by the NIH to better understand the microbes living in and on the human body.
0: As human beings, we are an ecosystem that is made up maybe in larger part by the microbial cells in our body. So there are roughly two microbial cells to every one human cell, but in terms of gene functions, the microbiome represents anywhere from 100 to 300 times more capability than our own human genome. So it's that really profound understanding of how important our health is to this internal ecosystem that is part of us.
1: That same year, Carlyn started a microbiome research company, hoping to find a way to improve her husband's condition.
0: John was 13 years into his diagnosis, and in the beginning, they had said, the medication would stop working at some point. And in 2016, that's roughly, he started having more issues then. He was walking with a cane and unable to navigate crowds.
1: Around this time, they attended a conference where Carlyn came across research on a sugar alcohol that would become the foundation of her next phase in this journey.
0: The sugar alcohol mannitol was shown to be able to pull the aggregates out of the brain in an animal model and clear them. And I came back and studied mannitol chemistry in this little book and found that there are microbes

0: microbes that actually convert glucose and fructose into mannitol. And I started working with a fermentation chemist friend of mine who had spent 20 years in the probiotics industry and said, you know, could we put back a team, a little factory in the gut that could do this conversion? And so together we prototyped this, and in 90 days we had something for John to try. And within 30 days, he was no longer walking with a cane. He was able to navigate through crowds. And at that point, not long after that, we actually took up ice climbing, and we did ice climbing every winter in Colorado for the next 4 years.
1: An incredible recovery. After John's success, Carlin and her team began researching how this molecule could benefit other complications of Parkinson's.
0: Because it was converting those sugars, we actually looked at it in diabetes, because people with Parkinson's, about two-thirds of them have some form of insulin dysregulation. And that was also clear in our microbiome data that there was an insulin-related component. And so we went on to do a clinical trial in diabetes and show that we could improve insulin sensitivity and a lot of the key markers in diabetes, but we also measured something called serum endotoxin, or serum LPS. And that is used in diabetes animal models, Parkinson's animal models, depression, you know, pretty much broad spectrum. It's an inflammatory compound that is implicated in any of these chronic diseases that have inflammation. And that was one of the markers that we had the most significant shift in at both 3 months and 9 months. So that was very exciting, because that could translate into benefiting people with Parkinson's, diabetes, depression.
1: Despite regaining his mobility and active lifestyle, John got COVID at the end of 2021 and was never able to make a full recovery. He passed away in 2024. Today, his legacy lives on through Carlin's work. John's health journey served as the foundation for Carlin's probiotic company, BiotiQuest. Her team realized the same system that used bacteria to help John could be adjusted to restore other functions in the gut.
0: And so we went on from that concept, and we used computer modeling to develop formulas for stress and anxiety, for supporting the immune system, for supporting heart health, for sleep, and for restoring the gut after antibiotics. So, you know, generally speaking, it's not a personal for you, but we know that, you know, from our data that we've looked at, that there are these categories of lost function in the microbiome, and we can put a team back that can help restore that lost function.
1: There's a lot of information on the internet in terms of what's good for your gut and what's not. However, what's lost in these conversations is context. Fiber, for example, is really important for gut health, but Carlin says that people who don't have a good foundation won't get the expected benefits when they add more fiber into their diet. For those of us at the beginning of our gut health journey, Carlin says focusing on the basics can make a huge difference, which means cleaning up our food and water.
0: Our public water supply, our systems are designed to deal with bacteria in the water, but not the chemicals in the water. And we now live in a very chemically intensive environment. So what you want to do is have good water filtration and remineralize your water, or you want to be getting mineral water that is in glass bottles or glass containers so that you're not picking up microplastics. And then you want to cut back, eliminate as much as possible prepackaged and processed foods, because processed foods are also antibiotic. They are not healthful for the microbiome. And so you want to return to a whole foods, real food diet.
1: Once that foundation is created, Carlin says you can start looking into probiotics and specialized diets to get to the root cause of your personal gut issues. Carlin's book, Connected, is available now. You can find more information about Martha Carlin and all of our guests on our website, radiohealthjournal.org. Our writer-producer is Kristen Farah. Our executive producer is Amira Zavari. I'm Elizabeth Westfield.
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2: Our bodies are well-oiled machines, from the tiny production factories in our cells to the unconscious process that keeps us breathing. Everything has a purpose and a place. So when that suddenly changes, it can have some serious consequences. Dr. Evan Dellen says we can see this dysfunction when the white blood cells made for fighting allergies end up in the esophagus, far from their home in the gastrointestinal tract.
6: What happens is that the lining of the esophagus will get irritated by some of these environmental factors or food allergy particles or even pollen sometimes. And then that triggers this allergic inflammation cascade. And so the cells that line the esophagus will produce lots of factors that are warning signs to the body. And then that's where the allergy cells come in.
2: Dellen is the director of the University of North Carolina Center for Esophageal Diseases and Swallowing. He says that when these allergy cells continue to get triggered, they build up and create a long-term immune system condition called eosinophilic esophagitis, or EOE.
6: And when I talk to patients, I often make the analogy to asthma of the esophagus or eczema of the esophagus. And what happens is that allergy cells, which should not normally be in the esophagus, get in there. And one of those is the eosinophil, a type of white blood cell. And these build up and cause a lot of irritation, inflammation, and swelling, and ultimately lead to scarring in a lot of cases in the esophagus. And that leads to symptoms like difficulty swallowing or pain with swallowing. And oftentimes these symptoms can disrupt daily life.
2: Though EOE used to be considered pretty rare, it's now one of the fastest growing digestive diseases. Dellen says there are a few factors influencing this rise.
6: Doctors are more aware of it, and so they are making the diagnosis more frequently. But interestingly, the large increase really outpaces even the amount of diagnosis that's being done. And primarily, that's been attributed to changes in different environmental factors that may trigger EOE as an allergic condition.
2: And he's not talking about rates of pollen or mold in the air. The biggest change in our environment in the last 50 years has to do with our food.
6: There's obviously major changes in the way that foods are grown and produced and packaged, and that may be part of it. There's also major environmental changes with chemicals and pesticides and other toxins. And so some combination of those things, probably in someone who maybe has a genetic predisposition, is probably the cause. And we do think in most patients, this is a type of a food allergy condition. And it's not the normal type of food allergy you would think about where you eat a peanut and go into anaphylaxis and shock, but it's kind of a delayed allergy. And so if someone has, the lining of the esophagus may be leaky or a bit impaired, then those factors from the environment can get in there and then they trigger this allergic inflammation that we see in EOE.
2: While the reaction can be triggered by common culprits like dairy or wheat, Dellen says the delayed reaction can cause a lot of confusion when people try to pin down the problem.
6: Many times, people will eat them and not actually perceive those things to be causing symptoms. They might be an ingredient baked into something else or included in something else, or just may have a soft consistency that doesn't get stuck and cause symptoms.
2: In fact, the foods that do cause symptoms can often be red herrings because while they're causing irritation, they're not the actual cause of the reaction.
6: On the symptom side, you could think about the esophagus as a tube, and as it gets swollen and irritated and scar tissue form, it becomes more narrow. So what gets stuck tends to be thicker, harder foods, inconsistencies, more fibrous foods. And those are the things that get stuck and might cause symptoms.
2: EoE affects people of all ages, but the symptoms do change based on the age group. Dellen says that for teenagers and adults, the main issue is most often going to be trouble with swallowing.
6: And people perceive this based on maybe food hanging up or a choking sensation or food getting stuck or going down slowly. And what's interesting about that kind of symptom is many times patients will attribute that to just random events. Oh, I took too big of a piece of food. I took too big of a bite. I wasn't paying attention when I was eating, or I was eating too fast. And then they may actually subconsciously kind of adapt to what they're doing. They may eat more slowly. They may chew more thoroughly and even avoid foods that stick. And because of that, they may never realize it's the symptom that should get checked out or tell a doctor about that.
2: Ignoring the symptom can increase the chances of food impaction,
6: which is kind of the food getting stuck so severely that people can't get it up or down, and they have to go to the emergency room and have an emergency procedure to kind of clear that out.
2: But again, this is more of an issue for adults. For kids with EoE, the symptoms tend to be more general, making it difficult to diagnose the issue.
6: They're common symptoms that can be seen in many diseases, like abdominal pain, nausea, vomiting, difficulty eating or poor growth, and even, you know, being an extremely picky eater in some circumstances. And so because of all of these factors, these symptoms being so common, maybe people not reporting symptoms to the doctor or attributing to them to other conditions, on average, people have about 4 to 6 years of symptoms before they actually get diagnosed. And that's a long time to be suffering with these symptoms.
2: Even those who do realize their issue as an allergic reaction may not be getting the right diagnosis because they're trying to catch it with an allergy test.
6: And unfortunately for EoE right now, allergy tests are not accurate. The allergy tests that we have now are good at detecting like immediate type of allergy reactions, but they're not good at all at detecting these kind of delayed chronic allergic reactions that cause EoE.
2: Instead, Dellen says he'll guide patients through an elimination diet where they slowly remove high-risk foods from their normal meals. And then to see what kind of impact it has, he'll do an endoscopy to evaluate the patient.
6: So a light and camera down into the esophagus while people are asleep and have a sense is, okay, you've gotten rid of these foods. Are you better? And then if you are better, we actually will redo a structured reintroduction of those foods to see which ones are actually the cause of EoE.
2: As Dellen mentioned earlier, some people unconsciously adjust their eating habits to try and reduce their symptoms. But even if that provides short-term relief, leaving EoE untreated allows it to get progressively worse.
6: People will have actually a good amount of anxiety and distress around eating because, you know, they never know what situation they may be in and they'll have symptoms, right? So will it happen at a work event? Will it happen at a social gathering? Could it happen in school? And then we do see that the scar tissue in the esophagus, for many people, not everybody, but for most, will get worse over time and symptoms will get worse. So because we have these treatments that help control symptoms and help prevent the possibility of complications, it's really a recommendation to go in, get evaluated, and then see about doing whatever treatment is right for you.
2: There are two main treatment options for people with EoE. The first is a lifestyle change where you figure out which foods trigger a reaction, then eliminate them from your diet. The second route involves a set of medications that get rid of the allergic inflammation in the esophagus without having to make any changes to diet.
6: For most people, it's like that. They would be on the medication and they would still be able to eat what they want. And so that is a factor for many people in terms of deciding if they would want to do the medication. And then the other thing people should understand is because EoE is chronic and we don't have a cause, people do need to be on long-term treatment. But, you know, you can change between treatment types. There may be times where trying to do that diet is the right thing for you now, or there may be times that doing medicine is a better option and you can come back to diet later on.
2: You can find more information about Dr. Evan Dellen and all of our guests on our website, radiohealthjournal.org. Our writer-producer is Kristen Farah. I'm Greg Johnson.
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3: Medical notes this week. One bad sunburn could change your life. Experts reveal that a single severe sunburn can permanently raise an individual's lifetime risk of developing skin cancer. When ultraviolet radiation damages DNA, cellular repair mechanisms can make irreversible genetic mistakes that accumulate over time. Can you trust the new Alzheimer's drug? A study published in Neurology Open Access found that roughly 80% of patients successfully remained on the medication for at least 1 year, with side effects like brain swelling or microbleeds resolving over time without hospitalizations. However, there are no tests that can accurately predict who is most at risk for these side effects. While the drug doesn't reverse symptoms, it does slow disease progression. Circumcising your baby boy doesn't raise his risk of developing autism spectrum disorder. Research in JAMA Pediatrics analyzed nationwide data from nearly 3,000 boys from an ongoing child health study. After adjusting for variables like family history and prenatal age, the researchers found that boys circumcised shortly after birth had no higher risk of an autism diagnosis compared to their uncircumcised peers. The findings provide definitive evidence that can reassure parents making routine neonatal medical decisions. And finally, a new paint may be a game changer for monitoring concussions. This color-changing coating can measure the exact location and severity of physical impacts. The mechanical force causes a permanent color transition from deep blue to bright red. This technology offers wide-ranging applications, including evaluating concussion risks on football helmets and auditing package handling. The research is published in Advanced Science. And that's Medical Notes this week. I'm Mayon Vosta-Betancourt.
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1: The more we try to make our case, the more we criticize, the more we defend, we get it caught in these cycles that just leave us further and further apart, further disconnected.
0: What a therapist's perspective can teach us about division. Then,
2: 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Almost all of them have lived with fire and depend on fire.
3: 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I'm Marty Peterson.
0: And I'm Gary Price. 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
0: When an argument goes bad, the original issue that started the conflict can get lost pretty fast. One person makes a point while the other gets defensive. Then comes the criticism, the pushback, and the need to prove who's right. Before long, you're not really sure where it's going, but you just want to come out on top. Psychotherapist Scott Gibbs has watched this back and forth play out many times while working with couples in therapy. But for nearly two decades, he's also been thinking about what happens when this same basic dynamic plays out on a much bigger scale between communities, political groups, even countries. It's now been 25 years since the September 11th terrorist attacks. On that day, nearly 3,000 people lost their lives. For Gibbs and many of us, remembering 9/11 transports us back to where we were and what we were doing that day.
1: And I remember I was driving down in San Francisco, driving down the street, and I heard it on the radio. And it just kind of was shocking, for lack of a better term. Went into work. It was on the television. Watched, I believe, the second plane fly into the tower. And like everybody else, just really overwhelmed by it all. A person that I worked with had a close friend who was on the plane. We all, several of us all went to college together. So I didn't know the person was on the plane, but I knew people who knew him. And, you know, one of my colleagues ultimately ended up quitting his job and going into the military because of that. And, you know, it's just sort of one of those things that really has a profound impact on you.
0: At the time, Gibbs was in graduate school and remembers trying to make sense of how something like this could happen and what could push people toward this level of hate and violence.
1: If I'm being really totally, you know, open, there's a big part of me that feels a calling to try to heal division. That's why I became a marriage therapist. It's why I, you know, often feel myself mediating things. And so there was an element of that in this event, which was sort of a calling to me of like, okay, you need to try to do your part here.
0: That focus continued into his graduate work, and he wrote a paper examining why 9/11 happened and the extremist Islamic forces behind it. But Gibbs says even then, the explanation didn't feel complete.
1: I was never particularly comfortable with the article because it was one side. And I'm a believer that you can analyze things, but it's important to try to be understand that it's often a dynamic in conflict, and both sides need to be understood in order to understand the dynamic and the polarization that can occur and the, you know, then ultimately the inhumanity that can occur.
0: This question has become the basis of his new book titled Toward the Turning, Rethinking the Meaning of 9/11, The Clash of Civilizations and a Postmodern World. The book takes on some big topics about culture, identity, and global conflict, but one of the more universal questions it poses is, why do we react the way we do when we feel threatened? 9/11 created that feeling of fear and hate on a massive scale, and rightfully so, but it's also led down a path with no clear end.
1: It's shocking to us as Americans, shocking to us personally, if we know people impacted by this, and it just sort of hit us as a society. And I think ultimately then, as the dust settled, so to speak, that kind of piercing into vulnerability and the reaction to it caused some of the decisions, behaviors, policies that occurred in the years following, right? In the so-called war on terror, and even up until today. I mean, we still live in this sort of blast wave of it.
0: Gibbs says fear can make people pull closer to what feels familiar, like certain beliefs, family, or community. But it can also make anything outside of that circle seem more threatening. As a marriage therapist, he sees this same pattern play out between couples in conflict over and over. He says a version of this also shows up in politics.
1: We need to do a better job of listening and less talking. If you sort of look at the debates we seem to have, I mean, at the risk of generalizing, you know, nothing really changes. In fact, it probably works against us. People become more and more polarized. What happens when we listen, when someone feels heard, is that their nervous system settles, right? They open up, they relax, they're more likely to hear, and this sort of divisive cycle potentially decreases some.
0: In a 2024 study published in the Journal of Politics, Democrats and Republicans were brought together in online conversations about the 2020 election. Afterward, both sides reported less animosity toward the other party. The point isn't that talking suddenly gets people to agree, but it can make the person on the other side feel a little less distant and a little more human. Gibbs sees a similar pattern in his work with couples when each partner becomes fixated on their argument.
1: It does remind me a lot of polarization in, you know, in the room with couples, which is the more we try to make our case, the more we criticize, the more we defend, we get it caught in these cycles that just leave us further and further apart, further disconnected. And it's hard to reconcile because eventually it becomes contempt and withdrawal.
0: The pattern's familiar. People dig in, make assumptions, and start to see those they disagree with as the other side or the enemy. This doesn't mean every disagreement has a middle ground or that listening requires changing what you believe. He says it's more about recognizing when we're adding to the same division and hate that we're frustrated by.
1: I think it starts with each of us and really asking yourself, how do I participate in this? When am I critical? When am I blaming? When am I not accepting of someone I disagree with, you know, at least considering what they're saying? How am I playing into the division that occurs? And how do I want to participate? You know, do I want to participate differently toward trying to heal some of the division?
0: 25 years after 9/11, Gibbs isn't suggesting that conflict itself is the problem, disagreement's part of life, but he believes that we have more control over what happens next than we realize. We've watched the cycle repeat throughout history, and breaking the pattern starts with recognizing when we're caught in it. To learn more about Scott Gibbs and his new book, Toward the Turning, Rethinking the Meaning of 9/11, The Clash of Civilizations, and a Postmodern World, head to viewpointsradio.org. 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The story was written by our executive producer, Amira Zaveri. Sound designed by Jay Silvers. I'm Gary Price.
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3: Over the past few months, it seems like there's always a wildfire in the news. From the western U.S. and Canada to several countries in Europe, these devastating fires are becoming harder to ignore. But are wildfires actually happening more often, or are we just hearing more about them? Hannah Payne, Climate Resilience Manager at the Center for Climate and Energy Solutions, says, yes, they are becoming more frequent. But more importantly, they're becoming more intense and dangerous.
11: We are seeing wildfires becoming both more frequent and more severe. And this is primarily because there are several different risk factors converging at the same time. I would say that climate change is really increasing some of the conditions that allow destructive wildfires to occur. And this includes extreme heat, longer droughts, drier vegetation, and then longer fire seasons. But when a lot of these underlying conditions around drought, heat, drier vegetation, which can increase the fuel available for a fire to become bigger, faster, come together, we see more intense and more destructive wildfires.
3: According to a UCLA study, forest fires now burn 10 times more acreage each year than they did in the 80s. The U.S. Forest Service also analyzed 35 years of weather data and found that fire seasons are starting earlier in the spring and lasting longer into the fall. And in some parts of the U.S., fire seasons are now more than a month longer than they were decades ago. And it's a cycle that can feed itself, too. U.S. Forest Service researchers found that carbon emissions from wildfires increased by 60% globally between 2001 and 2023. Those emissions add more heat-trapping gases to the atmosphere, contributing to rising global temperatures, which in turn can create the hotter, drier conditions that fuel more extreme fires.
11: Higher temperatures dry out soil, make forest vegetation an easier fuel for fires to catch and then spread, and then just generally create more available fuel, especially at that kind of ground level in both really rural forests, but also in what we call the wildland-urban interface, which is the area where forest and development, usually residential, meets. The other piece is that in many places, wildfire risk is really influenced by decades of fire suppression. So this was kind of a policy and management approach that really focused on suppressing wildfires and didn't engage in a lot of active land management that could have reduced some of the fuels that are helping wildfires burn more actively and at a faster pace today.
3: Add all of these pieces together, and it's a perfect recipe for larger and more destructive fires. But along with threats to human life and property, wildfires also create a major health hazard through smoke. And you don't have to be anywhere near a fire to be impacted. In fact, wildfire smoke can travel thousands of miles, putting communities far from the flames at risk.
11: I think about wildfire smoke a lot, especially because the health impacts of wildfires often extend long after flames are out and really far away from the wildfire source itself. And so that means people who may not be exposed to the danger of the wildfire itself are still impacted by smoke thousands of miles away from a wildfire source. The reason this is really challenging and really scary is because wildfire smoke contains really fine particulate matter, which are just super small particles that can penetrate deep into our lungs and then enter the bloodstream. And this fine particulate matter, along with other pollutants, can aggravate asthma and other respiratory conditions, and is known to be associated with cardiovascular health risks and even mortality.
3: And wildfire smoke is a completely different beast from smoke you'd get from a bonfire or barbecue. As Payne explained, it contains tiny particles that can harm your lungs and make it harder to breathe. But wildfires are unique not only because of how long they can burn, but also because of the range of pollutants they release into the atmosphere.
11: The main difference between wildfire smoke and campfire smoke or bonfire smoke is scale, duration, and then the composition of smoke. So a campfire is typically a relatively small, short-term smoke exposure, right? You might sit around a campfire for 3 or 4 hours, and if smoke gets blown your way, you might move your camp chair so that you're not directly inhaling campfire smoke. Wildfires, on the other hand, can burn for weeks or months and then can expose entire communities to smoke continuously for days and sometimes even weeks, depending on weather patterns and fire behavior. The other thing is that wildfires often burn far more than just trees and brush. So wildfires can burn homes, vehicles, plastics, building materials, and other human-made products that create a much more complex mixture of pollutants that can be really toxic.
3: If you find yourself in the path of wildfire smoke, it's recommended that you limit your time outdoors and wear a mask when you do go outside. Payne also urges people to learn how to read air quality monitors and consider improving the air filtration in their homes. In fire-prone areas, builders should use fire-resistant home materials like concrete and steel, and homeowners can adopt fire-smart landscaping practices. But none of these actions address the source of the issue. Communities and governments also need to work together on fire prevention and resilience, which can include managing fire fuels through practices like tree and forest thinning. Another tool is prescribed fire, intentionally setting controlled fires under specific weather conditions to clear fuels. According to Victoria Donovan, assistant professor of forest management at the University of Florida, this can help reduce the amount of material available to burn and lower the risk of a larger uncontrolled wildfire in the future.
2: Our ecosystems, our systems that we live in, are dependent on fire. And so a big thing that we need to consider is coexistence with fire. We can't remove fire from ecosystems, and so we have to figure out how to cope with fire. And that can come from a number of different ways, right? First of all, a lot of people utilize prescribed fire to manage fuels and benefit ecosystems. So we can utilize things like prescribed fire to reduce wildfire risk around areas that we live in.
3: Donovan says that historically, the Western U.S. and Great Plains burned much more frequently, in large part because indigenous communities used prescribed fire to manage the land. Today, those areas burn less often, but when they do, the fires can be much more catastrophic. So why the change? A Stanford study found that the risk of a severe fire drops by 92% in areas that have experienced low-severity fire. That's because smaller fires clear out vegetation and other fuels that could otherwise feed a more severe fire. And when carefully managed, small, controlled fires can also help maintain healthy, resilient ecosystems.
2: A lot of places in the Western United States are experiencing detrimental impacts from wildfires because the fires are burning outside of historical regime, fire regime characteristics. So they're burning hotter, they're burning more frequently, and this can be detrimental. But there's a lot of systems where fire burned frequently and we've removed it, where we suspect, or there's evidence to show, that these fires could actually be beneficial to the ecosystem itself. So in the Great Plains, for instance, we have grasslands that would have burned extremely frequently, as I mentioned, sometimes less than every 2 years. And we've removed fire from those systems. And so what we're seeing is things like woody encroachment. We have eastern red cedar is a big problem across a lot of the Great Plains. And that causes ecosystem degradation. It's bad for productivity for

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8: This is Viewpoints Explained. I'm Ebony McMorris. 2 years ago, cell phone bans were still something of an experiment. At the time, we reported that at least 15 states had passed policies that banned phones in classrooms. Since then, the number has more than doubled. As of June, Education Week reported that 39 states have now adopted the policy. In some schools, phones stay in backpacks. In others, students have to lock their phones in magnetic pouches until the end of the day. For many parents, the big question that lingers is, are these rules actually working? A national study released this year looked at schools using lockable phone pouches. Teachers said personal phone use among these students fell from 61% to just 13%. But less phone use doesn't automatically mean a more focused classroom. In the first 3 years of the phone ban, test scores stayed about the same, and so did attendance numbers. The first year also brought some friction with disciplinary actions and detention rates increasing as students adjusted to the no phone policy. However, over time, these numbers went down and more students reported feeling better overall. Looking ahead, experts say that the results are more complicated than phones out, grades up. Removing one big distraction doesn't always make young people more engaged. Two big challenges for schools moving forward are how to improve attention spans and build better, healthier habits around technology in general. Another big focus point is creating an environment where young people are genuinely excited about learning. Back-to-school season always brings change, and this is one change that has a lot of support. That's Viewpoints Explained for this week. I'm Ebony McMorris.
9: Welcome to Culture Crash, where we examine what's new and old in entertainment. Would you marry a complete stranger the first time you ever met? If you answered no, then you're not a candidate for the Peacock reality show aptly titled Married at First Sight. The show's premise is that alleged experts choose 14 strangers to make up 7 marriages, and the brides and grooms never meet until they get married at the altar, all dressed up in wedding gowns and fancy suits. The camera crews then follow these couples around for the first weeks of their marriages as they try to adjust to life together, build a bond, and hopefully fall in love. By the end of the show, each couple decides if they will stay married or get divorced. If that sounds wild to you, then I've got some good news. The show recently aired its 20th season, which delivered in spades when it came to unintentional comedy, cringe-worthy

0: the embarrassing moments, and a real look at the gender dynamics and relationship trends evident in the modern heterosexual dating and marriage scenes. Season 20 includes examinations of generational traumas and their impact on descendants working to create lasting marriages, and disagreements over what the proper timeline for sexual activity in a new relationship is, as well as a pickleball enthusiast and thrill seeker who seems dead set on ensuring his wife shares every single one of his passions and interests at any cost. Like all good reality TV, Married at First Sight may enrage you and spark new debates with partners and friends by offering an edited but undeniably considered take on what it means to be alive right now. Married at First Sight is streaming on Peacock. I'm Evan Rook.
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2: 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I repeat, that is no accident. 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

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You've given me everything I need. 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
1: Good morning and welcome to Morningstar Baptist Church, the church with the people at heart.

Acts chapter 2, verse 42 through 47. Pentecostal text. Amen. You got to say amen. Let's read that together. I want you to see that. They devoted themselves to the apostles' teaching and to the fellowship, excuse me, to the breaking of bread and to prayer. Everyone was filled with the awe at the many wonders and signs performed by the apostles. All the believers were together and had everything in common. They sold property and possessions to give to anyone who had need. Every day, they continued to meet together in the temple courts. They broke bread in their homes and ate together with glad and sincere hearts, praising God and enjoying the favor of all the people. And the Lord added to their number daily those who were being saved. Amen. The grass withers and the flowers thereof fade away. The word of our God shall stand forever. Shall we pray? God, how we thank you now for the wonderful miracle of life, for a new day that with equity nobody can claim to have seen before. You put us on the even plane that this is the first time for every one of us. And for that, we all say thank you. Not only for the privilege of life, but for the responsibility that comes with that privilege, we say thank you. God, there are some who are gathered today who have decided to follow Jesus. And God, as we follow him along the way, I pray that you would illuminate his footsteps, that we might see him more clearly, that we might follow him more nearly and seek to love you more dearly. Thank you for what eyes have already seen, ears have already heard, and for what you allowed our hearts to yet feel. And then God, we stand today with a tiptoe anticipation that you will give revelation where necessary, that you will give comfort where we need it and hope where we seek it. God, what wait we for now? Our hope is in thee. So may the words of my mouth and the meditation of my heart, Lord, prove to be acceptable in your sight, for indeed you are my strength and redeemer. It is in the wonderful, mighty, and marvelous name of Jesus our Christ we pray. And every believer said amen. Amen. Amen. There is a difference between being in a crowd and being in a community. Amen. Just like there's a difference between being in the same religion and belonging to the same body. And nowhere is that difference more painfully visible than in American Christianity. On Sunday morning, black Christians and white Christians open the same Bible, think about the same cross, pray in the same name of Jesus, claim the power of the same Holy Spirit. We anticipate the same heaven. And yet when Monday morning comes, we can look at the same country, see the same suffering, hear the same cries, and respond as though we serve two different Christs. Amen, somebody. One church sees immigrants and remembers that Jesus says, I was a stranger and you welcomed me. Another sees immigrants primarily as threats to be expelled. One church hears law and order and remembers generations in which the law maintained enslavement, segregation, voter suppression, and racial violence. Another hears law and order and assumes whatever is legal must be righteous.
One church sees efforts to dismantle diversity programs and erase black history as another attempt to make America forget what it has done and been. Another celebrates those same

actions as recovery of a nation that believes was that was taken away. We're reading the same Bible, but we are not seeing the same Jesus. And we need to tell the truth, amen, that much of American evangelical Christianity has become deeply intertwined with MAGA politics and Christian nationalism. And I want to say this, that conservatism is a political philosophy. Christianity is a confession of faith. And they are not the same. Just like voting Republican doesn't necessarily make somebody a Christian nationalist. And just like voting Democrat doesn't necessarily make somebody an instrument of justice. No political party owns Jesus. The elephant cannot carry the weight of the cross, and neither can the donkey. But Christian nationalism emerges when Christianity is no longer simply our faith in Christ, but becomes wrapped around racial identity, political power, national mythology, and the conviction that God has given one group the right to rule over everybody else. It takes Jesus and drapes him in the American flag and places him behind a political candidate and asks Christ to bless whatever the nation wants to do. But Jesus didn't die, I want to be clear, to make America great. Jesus died to redeem people from every nation, every tribe, every tongue, and every people. The kingdom of God is not America with a Bible sitting on top of it. And when political loyalty determines who deserves compassion and whose suffering matters, which lies we will excuse and which injustices we will ignore, politics is no longer merely influencing our faith. Politics has become our faith. The painful truth is that America may be politically divided because the American church was spiritually divided first. Y'all quiet, I know. That's all right. Long before there were red states and blue states, there were white churches and black churches. Long before cable news came along and divided us, slavery divided the sanctuary. Long before social media algorithms placed us into separate worlds, Christians worshiped in separate buildings because some who proclaimed that Jesus had saved their souls did not believe black people were equal human beings. And we've been calling ourselves one body while living like segregated kingdoms. And before we become too self-righteous, the black church must examine itself too. Because we can condemn white Christians for baptizing MAGA while refusing to admit we baptize our own political affiliations as well. And we can become so accustomed to voting together that we assume voting together means we're living together. Amen. But shared political interests are not necessarily a Christian community. Knowing how somebody votes is not the same as knowing whether their refrigerator is empty. Amen. And all skin folk ain't always kinfolk. Amen. Marching together is not the same as mourning together. Political solidarity may help us win an election, but only spiritual devotion can teach us how to become a people. And that's the crisis before us. We know how to identify our enemies, but do we know how to love our neighbors? We know how to form coalitions, but do we know how to build community? We know how to gather a crowd, but do we know how to become a church? Because there's still a difference between a crowd and a community. I said that, didn't I? See, a crowd can occupy the same sanctuary and never know one another. A crowd can shout over the same sermon and still carry suffering by yourself. A crowd can shake hands during fellowship time and never know the person whose hand you just shook cried themselves to sleep last night. A crowd can know your name without knowing your story. And one of the dangers of church is that we can become very good at gathering religious crowds without ever learning how to build a Christian community. Because proximity or closeness is not community.
Agreement is not community. Uniform, I see everybody in white. That ain't uniform. That's uniformity. That ain't unity. How many of y'all know everybody can wear white and still not like each other? Community begins when the Holy Ghost creates something among us that race and class and culture and politics could never create by themselves. That's what happens in Acts chapter 2. Pentecost has occurred. Peter has preached. Thousands have responded. The Holy Ghost has come down like the sound of a mighty rushing wind, and cloven tongues have set on people. But Pentecost is not merely speaking in new tongues. Pentecost is people learning a new way of belonging. And the Spirit brings together people from different nations, different religions, different tribes, different tongues and cultures. God did not erase their differences. He created a community strong enough to hold their differences together. He didn't make them all one kind of people. And after that wind stopped blowing, after the tongues of fire disappeared, after Peter finished preaching, and after 3,000 folk came forward, Luke tells us what they did when they stopped shouting. Luke says, y'all need to know what happened when the shouting stopped. And the Bible says in verse 42, we read it together, when the shouting stopped, they devoted themselves. Did y'all read that? That was verse 42. It said they devoted themselves. They did not just attend. They didn't just come back. They devoted themselves. They didn't just believe in the name of Jesus. They began building a shared life around Jesus Christ. They devoted themselves to the apostles' teaching, to fellowship, to breaking bread, to prayer. They entered one another's homes. They carried one another's burdens. They shared their resources. They made sure that need did not become abandonment. And suddenly, Christianity looked like more than people who believe in the same doctrine. It became people who belong, watch this, to one another. That's the next movement in discipleship. I told you, week one, we follow Jesus. Week two, that was a surrender. Week two, it's time for transformation, the fruit of transformation, be changed. And then the last time I told you that he's called us to serve others, right? But eventually, Jesus is seeking to teach us how to build community. Everybody shout community. Because you can follow Jesus individually. And you can experience personal transformation. You can even go out by yourself and do some service. But the kingdom Jesus is building cannot be lived by yourself. Jesus is not simply producing better individuals. He is creating a people. And in Acts chapter 2, Jesus shows us what happens when people with different histories, people with different languages, people with different resources and different experiences decide that their common life in Christ will be stronger than everything that the world uses to keep them apart. Here's the question in Acts chapter 2 places before us today as an American church. If the same Holy Spirit lives in all of us, why are race and politics still more successful at separating us than Pentecost is at bringing us together? You missed it. Jesus does not merely call us to believe together. He teaches us how to belong to one another. Amen. He says, I want y'all to become a community. Somebody shout community. Well, number one, community requires presence. Say presence. Yeah, the Bible says they devoted themselves. That means they kept showing up. You missed it. He says, daily, they devoted themselves. That means they kept showing up. There's something profoundly spiritual about being present. We live in a world that's made absence remarkably convenient. We work remotely. We shop remotely. We bank remotely. Somebody's watching worship service remotely. We communicate without talking. We can send somebody thumbs up without ever looking them in the eye.
Technology has given us an extraordinary connectivity, but connectivity is not necessarily community. Because sometimes what somebody needs

can't be downloaded. Well, it's too early, I guess. Sometimes somebody needs you. Are you with me? There's this old story about a little boy who became frightened during a thunderstorm. His mama came into the room because she heard him crying and screaming every time the lightning and the thunder would roll. And his mama came to the door and said, "Baby, don't be afraid. God is with you." And that little boy said, "I know God is with me, but right now I need somebody with skin on." You get that on the way home. Because that's not sophisticated theology, but that's pretty good ecclesiology. Because sometimes the way people experience the presence of God is through the presence of God's people. Somebody needs a God with skin on. Somebody needs a telephone call. Somebody needs you to pull a chair up next to that hospital bed. Somebody needs you to sit next to them at that funeral. Somebody needs you to do something besides say, "I'm praying for you and I'm thinking about you." Sometimes somebody needs you to notice that they've been missing lately. Somebody needs somebody who don't just say, I'm praying, but I'm coming to see you. Because love, this is just my opinion, love has a location. You turn on your location so somebody can know where you are. Love eventually shows up, not just speaks up, but shows up. Because presence is more than occupying the same room. Presence means I'm willing to enter your reality. In other words, I can't claim to be present with you while refusing to hear what's wounding you. I can't say we're brothers and sisters in Christ and then dismiss your history, or deny your suffering, or defend politics or policies that endanger your future. For generations, black church folk have been asked to reconcile with other church folk who would worship beside us but wouldn't stand beside us after the benediction. Amen, somebody. Yeah, they want to share heaven with us, but not neighborhoods. Want to share communion, but not power. Call us brother on Sunday, but treat us like a threat on Monday. That's proximity without presence. Real presence says, "I will not require you to hide your wounds in order to make me comfortable." Real presence says, "I will listen before I try to defend myself. I stay in the room even though privilege allows me to walk out." When the truth gets hard, I ain't going nowhere. Because community doesn't begin when everybody agrees. Community begins when we decide that disagreement will not give us the permission to abandon one another. That's why one of the most important words in Acts chapter 2 is not preaching, it's not miracles, not even Pentecost. The word is together. Did you hear that? They were together. Verse 44 said, "All who believed were," "together." They discovered something we desperately need to rediscover. You can't build meaningful community without giving people the gift of your presence. And let me tell you something. Presence costs you something. I get it. It costs you your time. Sometimes it'll cost you your convenience. Sometimes it'll cost you your comfort. Because being present means I may have to enter somebody's pain when I'd rather protect my peace. But that's selfish to just think about my peace when there's something you need from me. But that's what Jesus did. John says, "The Word became flesh and dwelt among us." Did you hear that? In other words, God didn't shout instructions to suffering humanity from the safety of heaven. God entered our condition. God came close enough to be touched, to be understood, to be misunderstood, to be rejected, wounded, and crucified. And if our Christianity always keeps us safe from somebody else's suffering, it doesn't look much like Jesus. Because community requires presence. Somebody shout presence. But watch this. Secondly, community also requires participation. Somebody say participation. Look at verse 44. Verse 44 says, "All who believe were together," "and had all things in common." Oh, my goodness. Luke says they began sharing what they had according to what people
need it. Don't miss what's happening. Don't miss this. Everybody is bringing something. Somebody's got bread. Somebody's got a house. Somebody else has resources. Somebody knows how to teach. Somebody else knows how to pray. Somebody else is great at encouragement. And the miracle is not that everybody has the same thing. The miracle is that everybody understands what I have can help somebody else. And so I'm not bringing it for me. I'm bringing it because somebody else may be in need of what God has given me. They shared. Watch this. They didn't only share their talents. They shared their treasure. Oh, sit up. They didn't give away what was easy. You know how you're doing them canned food drives. Go in your cabinet, get everything y'all don't want. Bring them. Yeah, you know I'm going to give some. I'm going to bring this. You know you don't eat that zucchini in that can. You're giving that away to somebody else. Amen. But you won't give the black-eyed peas away. You want to give the stuff you really like away. They didn't just share what was easy. They loosened their grip on what gave them security, status, and advantage. Because biblical community is not built merely when everybody brings something. But biblical community is built when those who have more refuse to remain comfortable while somebody else among them doesn't have enough. Acts 2 is not sentimental fellowship. Acts 2 is economic discipleship. The Holy Spirit gets into their prayers, but he also gets into their property. The Spirit gets into their worship, but he also gets into their wallets. Oh, you like the other one. Yeah, you like that first one. Yeah, the whole, yeah, get in my prayers, but not my property. Get in my worship, but not my wallet, because this is mine. I get to make that decision. The Spirit will change. Watch this. The Spirit changes what they sing, and then he changes what they're willing to share. And that's where American Christianity still struggles. That's us. We're willing to share worship space as long as nobody asks us to share our power. We're willing to exchange pulpits, but not opportunities. We hold a unity service, but never discuss how one community has accumulated wealth while other has inherited wounds. Yeah, we'll sing, we are one in spirit, and then return to systems carefully designed to ensure that we don't live in a one society. But Acts chapter 2 will not let community become a photograph of diverse people standing together. Community is not representation without redistribution. Community asks, who has access? Who has influence? Who has burdens? Who has the benefits? Who's missing from this table? And who has been eating while somebody else went hungry? That's community, because community begins to happen when we stop asking, what am I getting? And start asking, what am I bringing? Do I have any witnesses? That's the wonderful difference. Some of y'all can appreciate that. That's the wonderful difference between eating at a restaurant and eating at a family reunion. Somebody, you've been to a family reunion. See, at a restaurant, you sit down and ask, what are they serving today? Let's see what they serve. Get the menu. What do they serve? But at the family reunion, somebody's going to ask you, what you bringing? We called everybody to see what y'all bringing. What y'all bring? Who got the potato salad? Who bringing the ribs? Who got the beans, right? Who got the ice? Who remembered the plates? And Lord help the person assigned the macaroni and cheese. They better not show up empty-handed, amen. Huh? Lord knows bad macaroni has divided families more than politics sometimes. Who made this? I'm going to go on. Because everybody knows we're eating together because everybody brought something. And most people can't stand people who want to eat. There it is. I ain't had to finish that. But didn't bring nothing. Now, if you a child, or you're in a broke, you're in a bad situation, ain't nobody tripping about it, you come on eat. But if you drove up in a Mercedes with fall paper, whether you know it or not, baby, everybody talking about you. I'm gonna tell you that right now, they talking about you. Because you coming to get, but you didn't bring anything. And that don't sit well with our folks. Am I right about it? That's how church ought to be. Somebody has wisdom. Somebody else has experience. Somebody else got resources. Nobody has the same thing, but everybody's got

0: There it is, something. What do you have? I ought to ask you this morning, what did you bring? You got the temerity. You have the unmitigated gall, the audacity to get in your car and talk about me. He ain't said nothing today. You ain't, what did you bring? Amen. All of us should have brought something this morning. I've been looking at five of y'all who ain't brought an amen. I know that. But everybody got, somebody can organize, somebody can cook, some folk can't cook, stay out the kitchen. Some people can, they can just pour water well. Whatever it is you do, do it. Do it. Do it till you're satisfied, whatever it is. Everybody may not have the same gift, but everybody has something. And Paul gonna go on later to say, this body does not consist of one member, but many members. The hand can't say to the foot, I don't need you. The foot ain't never caught no baseball or no basketball, threw no bat. He don't know what the hand knows. The eye can't say to the ear, you don't matter. Difference does not merely create diversity. In the body of Christ, difference creates dependency. I need you. That's got to be more than a song. You need me. That's some stuff I can't do that you can do, and I need you. And neither of us becomes whole by pretending the other is unnecessary. Maybe that's part of God's genius, that God deliberately didn't put everything you need inside of you. Did you think about that? I don't care how, independent you think you are, you need something. I know you got cash, cars, clothes, commodities, all the creature comforts. But keep driving that nice car. You're going to need gas, and you can't make that at your house. Because all of us need something, which means your limitations may actually be an invitation to community. I need you. You know what community says? I need you, and you need me. And when everybody participates, somehow it always is amazing that every one of them family reunions, every one of them Fridays when the brothers get together, whatever it is, when everybody participates, isn't it amazing how there's always enough?
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2: Philippians chapter 3, verse number 7. The NIV translation says, but whatever were gains to me, I now consider loss for the sake of Christ. What is more, I consider everything a loss because of the surpassing worth of knowing Christ Jesus my Lord, for whose sake I have lost all things. I consider them garbage, that I may gain Christ and be found in him, not having a righteousness of my own that comes from the law, but that which is through faith in Christ, the righteousness that comes from God on the basis of faith. Church, I simply want to know him. I want to know Christ, yes, to know the power of his resurrection and the participation of his sufferings, because of becoming like him in his death. And so somehow attaining to the resurrection from the dead, verse 12, not that I have already obtained all of this, or have already arrived at my goal. But I press on to take hold of that for which Christ Jesus took hold of me. Brothers and sisters, I do not consider myself yet to have taken hold of it, but one thing I do. Forgetting what is behind and straining toward what is ahead, I press on toward the goal to win the prize for which God has called me heavenward in Christ Jesus. Tell your neighbor, I'm in hot pursuit. You may be seated. I'm in hot pursuit.

I'm in hot pursuit. Lest I hold you too long, when I look back over my life, it is my testimony. I've had some both good and bad days. Some of the years could be considered some of the worst in my almost 54 years of living. I can recall so many ups and downs. When you look at a person, you really don't see what's on the inside. When you look at an individual, perhaps you can't see what they are going through. There are people who are in this place this morning. You might be sitting right next to them. There have been some things that they've gone through that you know not of. I even venture to say that there are some people that you're sitting beside right now. They're dealing with some stuff, and nobody knows anything about it. In 1972, as a baby, it was said to me when I grew up later. It was the year I was born, 1972. It was said to me later on by my father that they said I was not going to make it. There was an issue on the inside of my body at that time, and it was said to me that my grandmother, I was in the hospital, and my grandmother, the late Beatrice Reed, went to my father's job and said to him, "Your baby is not going to make it." And it was said to me that my father dropped his head, walked away, and began to pray. By that evening, I am told that I was playing in the bed of the hospital. You can't tell me what prayer can't do. So many ups and downs. 2001, on a Tuesday morning, while standing on the right side of my father, my brother on his left side, our father, while holding him, slipped away to be with Jesus. A few years prior to that, different hospital, same city, same town, another preacher who had the same name as my father, but yet he was senior, my grandfather, while holding him, one morning slipped away to be with Jesus. It's been some tough days behind. In 2014, I had an operation
on both feet at the same time. The recovery time took much, much longer than I had anticipated. The Lord blessed me to continue traveling all across the country preaching the gospel. My wife can attest to this, that if I drove, I would have to carry a stool to sit in order to preach the gospel. I couldn't stand. If I flew, I'd have to make arrangements to the church that I would visit so that they would have a stool for me to preach in, but the gospel still went through. After that, I had as many of you have had, I thought I had a cancer scare. Went from here to there. I promise you I'm going somewhere. I traveled to Dallas, Richardson, Shreveport, Texarkana Hospitals, Rockwall, and I finally went to MD Anderson, only to discover you've got something, but it ain't cancer. Lost a whole lot of weight. I was below fine then. But Sister Andrews, through all those years, if you'll allow me today to do this how I want to do it, out of all of those years, 53 plus, almost 54. And if y'all don't know it, my birthday is January the 10th. Through all of those almost 54 years, I can say that 2025, all of those difficult things that I've gone through, 2025, I can write it in the book as being the worst year. For a person who has to deal with everything and still have to, if I could be young for a minute, have to fake it till you make it. I ought to have at least one witness in here where you've had some rough years, some difficult times in your life, but you couldn't show it.

opened and discovered your sweet thing. You're engaged. You even got married. Somewhere along the line, you had children. You got hired at your dream job. All of that took place, church, and you're on cloud nine. But the reality is, you still ain't happy. No, this is not my normal style, but just hear me out this morning. You've had some rough moments in your life. You've had some successes in your life. I mean, you can look back and you can say at one point you had it going on. You've had as much stuff as a man could ever dream of. You've had as much stuff as a woman could fit in one house. But life does not consist of the abundance of things. Jesus says it this way, what would it profit you? Is this in y'all's Bible? To gain the whole world and then lose your soul. You've got a nice car. You've got a nice crib. You've got a whole lot of cash in the bank. But the reality is you're still not happy. And I know you're excited about 2026, and you're saying to yourself, just like these words say in Philippians chapter 3, man, I'm forgetting those things which are behind me. 2025 was a rough year, and I'm forgetting that sorrowness that was in 2025. You know who he is. You know who she is. I'm forgetting all of that in 2025. I'm forgetting all of the foolishness. I'm forgetting all of the drama in 2025. Anybody know what I'm talking about in here? 2025, you can just take that right back. And you know what you can do with it. I don't want any parts of 2025. I'm forgetting that. Forgetting those things which are behind me. Yeah, you know what I'm really looking at here, because the condition in which Paul was in when he writes this, he's in a better condition, or in worse condition, than we are in right now. And he's saying, man, I'm forgetting this stuff. Paul is not at 4670 Lakeshore Drive with the heater on, sitting on cushion pews with nice dresses and suits and ties. No. Paul is in prison. Paul is in prison. And the very first thing that Paul writes to us while he's in prison, Brooks, is all the way back up in verse number 1. The New Living Translation, Paul says, whatever happens, rejoice in the Lord. Now, I know some of you can't do that. You can't rejoice in those kind of conditions. The only way you can rejoice is when you got a lot of money in the bank. The only way you can rejoice is if all of your kids are healthy.

0: you've got shelter over your head. But Paul says in the New Living Translation in verse number 1, which I did not read to you moments ago, he says, whatever happens in your life, make sure that you rejoice. And church, to me, that's hallelujah talk. It's hallelujah talk only because Paul says that whatever you do, you rejoice in the Lord. Rejoice in the Lord, because if you rejoice in your money, it's going to soon get away from you. If you rejoice in a mate, she or he may decide to leave you. But if you rejoice in the Lord, he says, I'll never leave you, nor will I forsake you. Things might not be going like you want them to go, but go on and rejoice. Tell somebody the Lord has you. He says, I never get tired of telling you these things. And I do it. Paul says, I tell you this to safeguard your faith. Paul says, man, you get happy. You be happy regardless as to what you're going through. Don't mope around like some pound puppet. Don't be begging and inviting people to a pity party. No, you rejoice. Here's something to rejoice about, because it could be far worse than what it is. Now tell somebody on your left and your right, he sure ain't lying this time. Well, I just lost my job, Pastor. You don't understand. That ain't the first job you had and lost. You were looking for one when you found that one.
1: Well, he just left me.
0: I'm willing to bet that ain't the first man you had. And let me just tell you what my wife always says to me. You better be careful when you always talk about scat cat, because there's always somebody around saying, here, kitty, kitty, kitty, kitty. Here, kitty, kitty. Have I got a witness here? But even in difficult times, I really wish I had more than this that would just testify with me. Even in difficult times like that, you still have to have enough in you to rejoice. Rejoice because you still have your health. Rejoice because you still have your strength. Rejoice because if nothing else, you still got Jesus. As long as I got the master on my side. I said I wasn't going to get loud.
1: He says, we rely. I'm walking down through it now. I wasn't going to do all this. I had them on my notes, decided I wasn't going to do it. But let me just give you this one in verse number 3, the New Living Translation. I promise you I'm going to get there. In verse number 3, he says, we rely on what Christ Jesus has done for us. He said, whatever happens, rejoice. I'm telling you this to safeguard your faith. And we rely on what Jesus has done for us. Now let me tell y'all some. Those of you who've been running around here scared to death about all of these executive orders and all that kind of stuff. Church, let me tell you something. That you can do whatever you want about those who are in the White House. I serve a God in the heavenly places. I serve a God who sits high and he looks low. I'm not going to walk the floor all night long. I'm not going to stay on the news channel like I used to all day long. I serve a God who has all power. I rely on God. We don't put any confidence in human effort. Not on human effort.
0: And then, you know, I was talking about these successes that we have. Paul says, though I could have confidence in my own effort. Paul turns around and basically tells them in verse number 4, I could have confidence in my own effort if anyone could, if others have reason for confidence in their own efforts, I have even more. Circumcised on the 8th day. Man, I'm Pharisee among Pharisees. If y'all want, if you think you something, you check out my resume. If you think that you are successful, check out my resume. Paul has it going on. You can't touch him. I know some of you in here, I mean, you you are pretty impressive. We thank God for your hard work, your diligence, your determination, your perseverance. It almost sounds like I'm smart just sitting up here talking like that, doesn't it? It just, we thank God for all of that you do, that you did in order to get you where you are. Thank you for burning the midnight oil. Thank you for sacrificing all that you've sacrificed, sleep, in order to study. And you've maintained the information in your mind, held it long enough at least to pass a test. Pass your exams, your boards, and so on and so forth. You've done extremely well. You did it with children. You did it with a family. You did it, and you did it well. We applaud you. But Paul says, girl, put your stack it up against mine. And Paul says that if you think you are somebody all because you stack what you have against somebody in Pleasant Hill, come here and stack it up against mine. And then he turns around and says, I could brag about my efforts. I could. If anybody could, it's me. But then he turns around and says, I don't, so why are you? I know I'm making sense to me, but am I making any sense to anybody else? Paul, and I got to hurry, church. Paul takes all of this and he says, all of these successes, verse number 7, whatever I have gained, I consider it a loss. I know somebody in here saying, I know you lying. Paul says, everything that I've gained, I count it as a loss. Hold it, church. For the sake of Christ. What is more, I consider everything a loss because of the surpassing worth or value of one thing, of knowing Jesus. Now that doesn't rock your boats, because what Paul is leading up to is this thing about forgetting those things which are behind me. Paul is saying, not all of that negative stuff that you went through in 2025. Paul says, I'm not concerned about any of that. The real context of Philippians chapter 3 is not saying I'm forgetting all of the negative stuff behind me. Paul says, I'm forgetting all of the successes that I've had. All of the highs that I've had. I'm forgetting all

0: of that, because I'm trading all of that and I'm looking at all of that as a loss, not a gain, when I compare it to just simply knowing Jesus. I really hope I'm making some sense here, church. If you just drop down, Paul says, I consider all that stuff nothing but garbage. And I'm not telling you to keep trying to get your education. I'm not telling you to keep trying to study and do this. I'm not telling you to not do any of that. I'm not telling you don't work hard and get your down payment for your house and your car. I'm not trying to tell you to don't work hard and get your credit right. But what I am telling you is, aside from all of that, make sure you work hard to know who Jesus is. Paul says, forget all of that other stuff. All of your successes, they don't matter at all. You better get to know Jesus. He says in verse number 10, I just want to know him. I want to know Christ. I want to know the power of his resurrection. I want to participate in his suffering. Do y'all see that? And then he turns in verse number 12. Wait a minute. Let me go on and tell you. It's not that I've already arrived. It's not that I have already obtained all of this. It's not that I've, no, I haven't. And listen, Paul wrote over half of the New Testament. I can't get no amens right there. It tells y'all don't come to Sunday school or Bible class. So he says, I'm not where I ought to be. I haven't arrived yet. Which says to me, church, prop up in your seats. That being a Christian, being like Christ, is an ongoing work. It's a process. I don't care how saved you are. I don't care. You might not cuss, but what about all that other stuff you do? Tell somebody, God's still working on me.
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2: Yeah.

0: Hey, welcome to Sister's Favorite Radio. I'm your boy, Pastor Lovey Love, along with
1: your girl, Jay Sully.
0: Jay Sully. Listen, Jay, I'm telling you, how's your weekend been so far?
1: It's been good.
0: What is the laugh is about?
1: Because
0: I'm going to be laughing all day, you know.
1: Yeah, you're just going to show off.
0: Because Friday, Thursday. Is which when they put in my gold teeth. I'm laughing one side. Yeah. Gold represents God.
1: Does it?
0: Yeah, to me it does.
1: Okay.
0: This morning it does. I mean.
1: Whatever's got the smile, we'll be fine with it.
0: That's all that matters.
1: Yeah.
0: Whatever make you smile.
1: Yeah,
0: what you mean by that? Make a point. What you mean?
1: Because some things aren't good for us and they make us smile.
0: Oh, like what? Please tell me. Enlighten us this morning.
1: There's plenty of things that we shouldn't do that. Make us smile. Yeah.
0: Oh, you're right. It makes sense.
1: For your situation right now, we'll let it go.
0: Because you're trying to downplay the goal. That's all right.
1: I'm just messing with you.
0: But listen, we got a show for you today, and we're going to talk about something that everyone has overlooked over the years, and it's talking about racism in the church.
1: Okay.
0: And we want to talk about it because I think this is an untapped conversation, and it's like a taboo conversation.
1: Right.
0: It's like a conversation that you put up on the rug and everybody walks past it. It's like the big elephant in the room and nobody want to pay attention to it. Mm-hmm. But today here on Sensitive Favorite Radio, we're going to talk about it. How you feel about that, Jay?
1: I'm fine with it. I think that, yes, it is a touchy subject, but it's a subject that needs to be discussed.
0: Yes, and I believe you're one of the leading candidates that can talk about this openly. Because you do have a biracial
1: daughter
0: mm-hmm. and other things in your life as well. We're going to talk about it. It's a lot. We're going to talk about it. I'm excited to talk about it. But before we get into that, Jay, what did you do this weekend so far?
1: Well, I have been nonstop, honestly. My cousin Susie Q and I launched a ministry, Voice in the Wilderness Outreach Ministry this week.
0: Yes.
1: So we had our first business meeting and just a lot. She got some news and we prayed over that stuff as well. So it's just been a very busy week.
0: We want to talk about a little bit also as we talk about biracial and racism in the church. We want to talk about what your ministry, you and Susie, is up to. We want to talk about what the ministry is about as well. You're listening to Sensitive Favorite Radio and your boy, Pastor Lovey Love, along with
1: your girl, Jay Sully.
0: We'll be right back.

0: jumped in my lane and I hit it like I'm riding with him till the wheels fall off, cause I ain't never think that I'd make it this far.
1: Hey, welcome back. I'm your boy, Pastor Lovey Love, along with
2: your girl, Jay Sully.
1: Jay Sully, listen, I want to talk about your ministry that you guys started, but before we get into that, mm-hmm. How is your family doing? How's everybody doing?
2: Everyone's good. So my older brother had a birthday on the 10th, and he's in England, and so we can't actually mingle.
1: Oh, okay, you got a brother in England?
2: Yes, sir. And so...
1: You just can't pass that. Okay. Have you ever been to England?
2: No, but it's time to get my passport. It's time. But, you know, I've just got all my legal situation cleared recently.
1: Are you eligible to get your passport?
2: Well, yeah, I'm eligible to get my passport. But the country, so you can get your passport once you're off parole and everything. But when you get your visa to go, you don't know if they're going to accept you until you get there. So like when you get to the customs or the, you know, whatever it is, they can decide, hey, no, we're not going to let you come visit or whatever. So I think I'm in a good place right now. I feel good about it. Is coming.
1: Now, enough of that. You got to talk to me about this ministry that you and Susie, people don't remember Susie Q. She used to be a radio host up here with me. Matter of fact, she's the one that introduced me to you, and you're a part of this show. But Susie Q, you and Susie Q been cooking some gumbo lately. And let's talk about it. What have y'all been doing?
2: So our first thing is the... for me, my mission right now is really reaching young people, first of all, and prison ministry. So I've been super led to do prison ministry.
1: You want to go back to prison?
2: So, okay. When I was down during COVID and they stopped all the outsiders from coming in, like no church groups, no, anything like that. So there was a woman named Miss Dana Nelson who would bring me like study guides and workbooks and DVDs and stuff like that.
1: She
2: would come in.
1: She would come in. Okay.
2: And so when she seen that it was getting to the point where they were going to shut it down, she started bringing me materials so that I could lead Bible studies and church inside. And at first I was like, this is not for me. I don't think you have the right one. And she was very serious. She was like, prophesying over my life, like, no, this is really what I see, and God has led me to give these to you, and you're gonna do it. And I was like, I was kind of like Moses, like, I don't know if I'm the one. My mouth was definitely not good then. It's reforming as we speak. But she was like, no, very serious, like, this is what you're gonna do. And so when my time got extended, so DOC ran my time consecutive.
1: Listen, hold on. We only got so many minutes or whatever. But what are you doing, and how did you get back in this in the system? Are they opening the back up for people to come in the ministry?
2: Yes, and so last week Susan and I had applied to do. It's a weekend event in October, and they approved me. And
1: wow.
2: So that, like, I y'all can't see the smile, but that was huge for me because I'm like, they're really going to, it's going to happen. And so now we have this platform that we can actually do on our own now. We can step in on our own and Voice in the Wilderness Outreach Ministries. This is who we represent. And we can do it without having, like, I would say, a co-signer.
1: And I already, right here on the radio station, right here live for the first time, I'm going to tell you, I told you that I would sponsor books to give to the inmates. I'm a national selling author. My book is probably about 20 years old. I have other books that I have with contract that I have to finish writing for Gazelle Press. But I want to say this. I am going to sponsor 100 books.
2: Oh, that's beautiful.
1: To give to the inmates about redemption.
2: Yes.
1: My life, how I was redeemed from going down that path and even end up in that path, and God delivered me from jail. So I definitely want to do this, and I am super excited because when you guys told me about what y'all was doing, man, listen, it blew my mind. But we're not going to go, don't go nowhere, because when we get back, we're going to finish talking about the ministry. And don't forget, we'll be talking about our subject for today is racism in the church. Don't go nowhere. We'll be right back.
3: Jesus the way. Five letters. One.

0: Cast.
1: The community has spoken, and here's what they have to say.
2: Whenever I hit town, I'm locked in with Pastor Lovey Love and Jay Sullivan. It's my daily dose of inspiration.

0: from the Word of God that you can use every day. Every day.
1: Hey, hey, hey, hey, hey, welcome back, welcome back. You listen to Sister's Favorite Radio. Now, we left off talking about how you and Susie doing this ministry. Mm-hmm. How did it all come about? Was it something that Susie wanted to do or something you want to do?
2: Yeah,
1: I think this is huge.
2: It's, so, you know, Susie has been a street evangelist. She will go in the trenches.
1: Oh, she's with it.
2: And so that kind of led us down that path. We've been discussing it pretty much since I came home about like what God was going to do, and we were just going to continue to be obedient in that. And of course, she has an amazing husband. He's great. He keeps her kind of lined out financially, you know, because she'll just buy Bibles and little baby Jesuses and all the things, and she'll pass them out. And so it started with that, and then, you know, she just got her bachelor's degree in Christian counseling, and
1: well, let me ask you this, because I know we get into Susie, mm-hmm. but about you, Jay, I mean, what was
2: so,
1: it? Yeah.
2: So

0: for me, of course, I'm very supportive of all her, what most people say is crazy. You know, I'm super supportive of her obedience to Christ and desire to adamantly get the gospel
1: out. And she just asked you to be the VP and told you to come along.
0: So the thing
1: and
0: is, she wanted it to be like CEO and stuff like that. But of course, with ministry work, it's different.
1: Let me say this. I have to say this because this is what blew my mind. That the day that you called me and told me that y'all started, and I was so happy. You know, I'm always happy.
0: Yeah.
1: Whatever. Especially you, Jay, whatever you try to achieve pertaining to God, I'm always happy for you. But what blew my mind is that when you say that you guys have already obtained your 501c3, that blew my mind. And you said it was like within a couple of weeks.
0: Yes, it happened very, very quickly.
1: That's unheard of.
0: Yeah.
1: I mean, that is very unheard of.
0: Yeah,
1: because
0: it was insane.
1: I have a couple of 501c3. It took me at least 6 months.
0: Yeah, we got the 501c3 and the tax exempt. Like,
1: well, that and because of the culture, that leads to our subject today. Did it happen for you guys because of the race you are, and it don't happen for the African-American race, or did you just say, this is God?
0: Well, because I don't look at it, I really just don't. I think that's why the conversation that we're about to have is going to be so good, because I just don't look at life that way. But so I don't know, but I am 100% sure that it was a God thing. We fasted and prayed and
1: the Bible says some things only come by fasting and praying.
0: Right. But and listen, I think a lot of people I think our minds are a lot more powerful than we like to admit. And so if you're focused on a negative, if you convince yourself, because we can convince ourselves of anything. And then our body responds to it accordingly. Like, our brains don't know that we're lying to ourselves. You know what I'm saying? Like, our minds believe it.
1: I think I'm trying to comprehend what you're saying, but this is what I want to do. I want to take a quick break, because what we're about to jump into is a much-needed conversation.
0: Yeah.
1: And you said something that you don't look at it that way because you never view things of color and things like that.
0: Well, and not only just, it's not for me.
1: Well, hold on before you get into it.
0: Yeah.
1: We're coming right back. You're listening to Sense and Favor Radio, and we're going to dive in talking about racism in the church. Don't touch that dial. We'll be right back.
2: Jesus, the way

0: said, we're going to get into this racism in the church. You said something earlier, Jay, before we went on break. You said that you don't view color and nothing like that. You don't look at anything like that. And I understand that because it can very well do with your background, your environment, or what you grew up. Mm-hmm. But we, when I say we, African-Americans, majority of us have to look like that because of the way we grew up, because of what we was taught.
1: Right.
0: You know, so.
1: Right. And you know what? To be fair, it's not just African-Americans that are taught that. There's more than just two races. You know what I'm saying?
0: Right. So that's where I was going.
1: It's like, okay, so for instance, I grew up around Native Americans. I grew up around African-Americans. I grew up around Asian-Americans. Like,
0: let me ask you a question with that. The races you just grew up, did any one of those races show you any type of racism towards you?
1: Towards me, no. And even like when my dad was driving a taxi. I'm making a point.
0: This is the point I'm trying to make. They didn't show racism towards you.
1: Right.
0: But until you started interacting with the African American or those races, I can pretty sure you that racism took place in your household or with your family members or with your friends because you was interacting with the different race.
1: Not in my household. Okay. That's what I'm saying. Like, I literally grew up, my dad has 6 brothers and I barely knew any of them, but my uncles were not of my race. They weren't. None of the people my dad introduced, this is Uncle D, this is Uncle Harry, this is Uncle, they were different races of people. So in my direct household, no. I didn't experience it, I guess, until I came down here to And
0: so you would say it was indirectly in your household, mean other family members outside.
1: Yeah, like extended family.
0: Okay.
1: But this is how God has worked in my life. And maybe it's not fair for some. Maybe it is. I don't know. But for instance, my grandfather and my great grandfather were definitely racist individuals. Right. However, so my youngest child is biracial and my grandfather had a birthday party and I happened to be sick. I couldn't go, but my parents brought my baby and she was like 4 or 5, I think at the time. And they did a family photo, right? Family portrait, all the uncles, cousins, you know, everybody. And my biracial daughter was the child that was sitting in my grandfather's lap for this family picture. That speaks volumes to me. Whoa. Because it could have been
0: any. Racist.
1: Yes, he that right.
0: But let me ask you this: and saying he was racist, and you say you have possibly other family members that racist.
1: Mm-hmm.
0: Could it be? Are they in church? Are they? Do they go to church?
1: Sure, they go to Catholic church.
0: Okay, well, they go to church,
1: yeah.
0: But do they display that same type of racism behavior in the church?
1: Okay, so you're going to get me real candid right now because down south, people are real good at being fake.
0: Okay, listen, don't go nowhere. We're coming right back because we're going to talk about this. This is deep because you remember, you was born here, but you moved to New York,
1: yes,
0: right?
1: Yes, sir.
0: Yeah. Yeah, and then you came back here. We're going to talk about it because you have a vast of experience that you experienced from the north to the south. Mm-hmm. We'll be right back. You listen to Sister Favorite Radio. Jesus the way.

0: hey, we back. We back. Listen, you listen to the Sense of Favorite Radio. I'm your boy, Pastor Lovey Love, along with Jay Sully. But Jay, I want to ask you this. You said people are known to be fake. They can be fake. They can be actors. They can be Hollywood. That's what you said. It's so much Hollywood. It's more Hollywood in the church than it is in Los Angeles.
1: And it's literally people are raised that way. I mean, okay, so for instance, in your face, they'll smile. Hey, girl, how have you been? How's your kids? And then what I've literally seen and experienced is, excuse me, you don't even have to turn all the way around. And they're talking to the person next to them. And girl, and you know, her youngest child is mixed. She likes those black guys. You know what I mean? And
0: So you experienced this in church. The way you was talking
1: at church.
0: You're talking from experience. So go ahead. How did you treat that when you found this out?
1: Okay, so I'm a different breed. I'm gonna let you know. I really don't. It takes a lot. It takes a lot to offend me on a level of like how you feel or how you live your life based on how I feel I live my life. Especially if I'm not being reckless. You know what I mean? Like if I was doing something against the will of God, whatever. But in the church, they will manipulate the scripture to where somehow I am living outside of the will of God. And
0: we don't want to veer off of that.
1: But like I said, so I didn't, to my face, no. To my face, the only racism I've felt and seen directly in my face, I was in jail.
0: Wait, let me say this. In the church, I've seen it.
1: So we briefly talked about this another time. So a predominantly black church I went to.
0: Let me say this before you get to this. Caucasian people don't know, and Eldon, we got Eldon, the producer, in the background. He can agree to this. Caucasian don't know how excited African-American are when they show up at church. We feel like once a Caucasian person and we got members that are Caucasian, oh, we got the mixed church, it's heaven. Oh, and the African American church is so happy. Now, I done went to an all Caucasian church and showed up and didn't get one smile from no one.
1: Okay, so there's a church in Winfield right now that my dad used to tithe to every week. Now, he didn't always go to service every week, but he would always go and tithe his money to this church because my dad's got a lot of injuries and this church was right up the street, right? Mm-hmm. So it was convenient and my dad believes in obeying the tithe. So one day he decided to stay and the pastor was saying, of course my dad has black friends. And so the pastor was like, oh, I'm so excited, you know, that we have different, like a variety of people, you know? And I think he was like, my dad said, he said, yeah, we'll have black people on this side and we'll have, you know, and the way my dad perceived it was this man was still trying to segregate the church inside the church, right? And so he stopped.
0: But that's what it sounded like.
1: Yeah, that's exactly how he was presenting it. Whether he meant that way or not, that's what he said. And so what we say and how we say it is important.
0: But, you know, the thing is, a lot of people don't know, especially the Caucasian race, don't realize that when you go to, as a Caucasian person, and when you go to an African-American church and you show up, I'm going to be honest with you. The African-Americans are excited because they feel like that their church is really beginning to look like heaven. That they and believe me, as soon as the pastor get a chance to testify about his church, he said, and I got white members too, you know.
1: Well,
0: but let me say this. You don't get the same welcoming that you get at an African-American church of a different race, which would be a Caucasian coming to an African-American church, than an African-American going to an all-Caucasian church.
1: Well, I've been into an all-African-American church.
0: Okay.
1: And I went with my husband and my daughter.
0: Okay.
1: And I was the only white person, you know.
0: And how did they treat you?
1: Again, I say that to my face, yeah, hey, you know, but I didn't feel that in my spirit, you know. Like, I seen
0: that.
1: But
0: it's different. I mean,
1: so,
0: come on now.
1: So all I'm saying is this conversation from is you know, you from your perspective and the life that you've lived in, and me from mine. And again, I didn't feel any of this until I came to Louisiana. And mind you, I've lived in a lot of different states. I've been to a lot of different churches. I've met a lot of different people. But there's something about the level of hate.
0: Well, I'm gonna say this. And
1: but it's just, not before we say my thing is it's not every it's like saying all
0: the listeners know we're not talking about every church.
1: Yeah.
0: We're just talking about
1: just
0: what we experience and
1: right.
0: Want to give people things to think about, because a lot of people think when we get to heaven, because we all going, when we get to heaven, those that believe in Jesus Christ and that he died for sin and 3 days God raised him from the dead and he ascended into heaven. When we get to heaven, there's not going to be no segregation in heaven.
1: Right.
0: You're not going to have the Caucasians on one side, the Latinos on one, the African-Americans on one. We're going to all be together. And the truth of the matter is this, that's what gets me about the Hebrew Israelite.
1: Mm-hmm.
0: Because there's so much on race in which they don't understand dealing with God has nothing to do with race.
1: Right.
0: The Bible tells us those that worship God must worship him in spirit and in truth.
1: Right. Not in flesh.
0: We're the first Hebrew Israelite. No, brother, you can be the first. It doesn't matter. But is your heart right?
1: Right.
0: Your spirit. But let me tell you this. And this is how your flesh, this is what your flesh is worth. Let me put it like this. God took the least expensive thing of this world.
1: Dirt.
0: No, not even dirt. Dust.
1: Right.
0: And created us.
1: Right.
0: But this is the thing that people don't get. God don't say, he didn't say if you're African-American or you're a Hebrew Israelite, you automatically coming to heaven.
1: No.
0: No, it has nothing to do with, can I be honest with you? It has nothing to do with race, because your skin came from the dust of the ground.
1: Mm-hmm, and it's
0: so
1: gonna go
0: what
1: back.
0: That tell me, the Bible says this, he said it crystal clear, your flesh, which is your skin, your flesh goes back to the ground.
1: Right.
0: And your spirit goes back to God.
1: Mm-hmm.
0: It is your soul that's going to be judged. So
1: right.
0: If you are in church having a carnal mindset,
1: right,
0: thinking about racism,
1: right,
0: that's what God's going to judge.
1: So,
0: come on here.
1: And so look, the day that my spirit felt uncomfortable at that church, right? Okay, so it was a small church that was associated with a larger church out of Houston, right? And it's like they have little, I guess, subsidiaries, we'll say, for the conversation. But the pastor that day, that service, was about interracial churches. And he was like, if you're still seeing your congregation in color, you're missing the mark. If you're still seeing the world based on color of skin or nationality, because that's what I would prefer to say, your nationality, then you're missing the mark. And
0: because if you are, you're moving in the spirit of racism.
1: Yeah. And
0: that's one of the most powerful things and a powerful tool that the enemy used.
1: I think it was really neat, though, because imagine this. So I'm the only white person in the church, and the pastor that day, because it was on a big screen, because, you know, it's like whatever. And I felt like God had me there that day as a visual of what the pastor was talking about. And at the end of the service, so at the beginning, you know, it was kind of awkward, but at the end, you could check their heart condition and the posture of their hearts, because at the end they were like, so you're going to come back, you know, we're going to see you. And some of the elders there were like mentoring my husband at the time. And so like, I was like, yeah, we'll be back, you know.
0: Listen.
1: It was just so perfect in that.
0: Before we go on break, I want to say this here. You know, this is funny. But when black pastors, preachers, see Caucasian people coming into church, you can best believe they're going to change their sermon up. We'll be right back. This is Pastor Lovey Love, along with
1: Jay Sully.
0: We'll be right back.

0: Hey, welcome back. I'm your boy, Pastor Lovey Love.
1: I'm your girl, Jay Sully.
0: Jay, listen, you know, racism in the church has been going on for years. To be honest with you, you can even call it racism when God told Moses to marry the Ethiopian woman and Joshua and Miriam got upset.
1: Yeah.
0: And God said to Moses, that's my prophet. I speak to him face to face. To y'all, I speak in dreams and vision. Who are you to question what he's doing when I done told him to do that?
1: Right.
0: But that was showing some form of racism.
1: Right.
0: If you go over to Jesus, when the woman, the Samaritan woman.
1: Right.
0: Jesus to heal her daughter. And then Jesus said, I'm not going to take the bread from the children and feed it to the

0: nothing against the Hebrew Israelite, just nothing against Jehovah Witness, nothing against any other religion, but it's not your religion, it's not your race, but it's your belief, your faith mm-hmm. is what pleases God.
1: Right.
0: You know right. what I'm saying?
1: Yeah. And, you know, the Bible also says that God's not a respecter of persons.
0: Yes.
1: So this ego is what's running rampant and causing the hate and the racism and this posture of I'm got a front row ticket, first seat, you know, whatever, because of my nationality or whatever. Like, that's not what it's going to come to. And we really, as a whole, as humans, need to check our ego a lot more. And that's humility, you know, and a lot of times it's difficult if you're not walking in the spirit or following the spirit to check your ego and have humility. But God is not looking down like, oh, that look at those white people over there. Yeah, good job, baby, because they're white. Or look at those black people over here. Oh, good job. You're my chosen, because you know, in the book of Acts, when the apostles were the disciples were teaching and telling the Jews, like, look, the Gentiles are going to have an opportunity to be grafted in because of their faith. I think it's one of my favorite chapters in the book of Acts, because God said, because of the entitlement and the posture of the Jewish nation, the Israelites, they would turn back to him because of their jealousy and envious hearts that the Gentiles had an opportunity. And he knew what it was going to take. So at this point, the way I look at it, even though I know it's a huge thing, is I'm grateful for both sides of it. I'm grateful that God seen their heart posture and said, you know what? I know what'll make them come back to me. I'll make them mad and jealous. And he seen the other side and he said, you know what? Their faith will, you know, lead them to me. And so it brought all of his people back to him.
0: And you're saying that, and this is what the things, like I said earlier, one of the methods that the enemy used to separate the church, because the enemy understands very well when we come together as a people.
1: Right.
0: Where there's unity, God command and blessing. I want to read something in Psalms 133. It says, behold how good and pleasant it is when brethren dwell. And the word brothers mean in the Hebrew, it mean man and female.
1: Yeah.
0: It mean believers.
1: Right.
0: Okay. He said, behold how good and pleasant it is when brothers dwell in unity. It is like the precious oil on the head running down on the beard of Aaron and running down the collar of his robe. It is the dew of Hermon which falls on the mountains of Zion. For there the Lord has commanded the blessing, life forevermore. And what this Psalms really sums up, where there's unity, mm-hmm. God commands the blessing.
1: Right.
0: And the biggest problem is that we hearken to the enemy voice mm-hmm. and we keep ourselves separated.
1: Right.
0: And when we keep ourselves separated, listen, the whole word of God writes about unity. The Bible says, I'm just going to call out a couple of scriptures. The Bible says, where two touch and agree. Concerning anything on earth that we ask, it shall be done by him which are in heaven. He also say, where two or three are gathered in my name, I'm in the midst.
1: Right.
0: He say, one can send 1,000 flight, two can send 10,000 flight. I mean, everything pertaining to the Bible has been written for us to be unified.
1: And, you know, there's a diagram or whatever, and it's the red ants and the black ants, and they're in a jar, and they're all mingling just fine, whatever, and then someone shakes the jar. And we have to remember that the principalities that are in place are, there's good and there's evil, you know. And
0: well, someone shake the jar, what happened to the ants?
1: They freak out and they start fighting because they don't.
0: So the black and the red ants go against each other.
1: Well, they start fighting each other because they don't know. They think one's jumping on them or, you know, whatever. They're riling up. They're riot, you know.
0: Yeah.
1: And
0: you're using that as an example of what the enemy has done.
1: Because that's what's happening in the world right now, you know.
0: That is powerful.
1: He's literally shaking things up, creating the chaos and division and the hate and then social media and the access to false, just all the things. And so it's causing so much more when, I mean, even like I remember in the 90s to early 2000s, I mean, maybe it's because I wasn't here, I don't know, but I just don't remember it being so prominent, you know, like it is right now. It's crazy right now. And, you know, we're like,

0: in 2026, and I just...
1: You're right. And it's very crazy in the church. They just suppress it. They just hide it.
0: Like sweep it under
1: you
0: the rug.
1: You said something earlier, and I want you to expound a little bit more on it, but you had said something earlier, but listen, we're going to come right back because it's even getting more evident that racism, we have to deal with it in the church. We'll be right back. You listen to Pastor Lovey Love and
0: your girl Jay Sully.
1: We'll be right back. Jesus the way.

0: Hey, welcome back. You're listening to Sister Favorite Radio. I'm your boy, Pastor Lovey Love.
1: I'm your girl, Jay Sully.
0: Jay, you said something earlier. You said that, you know, that you was in church, and a lot of people don't know that your husband at that time was African-American.
1: Yeah, my husband is black.
0: Yeah, he's a black guy. And you went in the church.
1: So my husband is a black guy. My daughter is mixed. So they're both dark skinned, and yeah. I'm just the white girl. And it, maybe they didn't even notice, though. That's the thing. Maybe they didn't notice that I felt like how I felt. And you know what? I say this to say, sometimes you don't know how you're making someone else feel. You know what I mean? And I may have been seeing it from my own perspective, you know?
0: Right, I just would say that.
1: Yeah.
0: But I'm going to be honest with you. 9 times out of 10, you probably wasn't seeing it from your own perspective. As an African-American, I've never been racist. Never been racist. But I've had friends that was African-Americans that were racist.
1: Yeah.
0: And they knew how to hide it.
1: Right. Right. And it's about the audience. A lot of people switch up for an audience. You know what I mean? Like catering to, like you said, if the Caucasian people are in the African-American church, the pastor is going to switch up what he says. You know, so... And that's what I mean. It's like,
0: and let me make this clear. It's not switch up the sermon, but switch up the cliche things that he say in between the sermon. Like he might say, shut the front door. This is just an example. Shut the front door. Mm-hmm. And now you show up. He won't even say shut the front door. He'll say, close the front door, please.
1: I'm so done.
0: That's just an example. That probably flew over a couple of people here, but he won't switch up the sermon. The sermon would stay the same. But little things, the little theatrical words.
1: Yeah, his way
0: saying.
1: Of working the audience.
0: Yeah, yeah. Mm. But I want to tell you this, and I want to say this, that you get a lot of racism in the church, and I think it's more evident in a Caucasian church than you would African American.

0: America. And you might be different with that.
1: Well, I don't know. Like I said, on the break, I'm grateful that I go to an all-inclusive church.
0: Right.
1: Because I don't know.
0: Everybody that has a true heart for God want that type of church. Because when you see an all-race church, you're literally looking at heaven.
1: Yeah.
0: That's
1: and
0: the way I
1: feel. I can't imagine being okay with a segregated church. Just doesn't, I can't, in my mind can't fathom being accepting segregation. It just doesn't.
0: Well, I mean, if you ever, I'm going to be honest, if you ever come across an open segregated church, just not hiding nothing, Jesus, he's coming. The next day. But you would be surprised, and I'm going to say something, and this might ruffle some feathers. I don't know if I'm out the...
1: Well, you might as well say it now.
0: But Southern Baptist is openly racism.
1: On both sides?
0: Yeah. They are.
1: They also don't want a woman preaching, right. So they got some real things to work on.
0: They're open, and it's almost as if... It goes back to slavery days. They didn't want the African Americans or they didn't want the blacks to read the Bible.
1: Well, and you know what's so crazy is that the level of chaos is so real. So some people think that, you know, that Christianity is the white people's God, and and so it's like, that's why I just study for my own salvation.
0: Well, I never believed in the blonde hair, blue eyes, or the picture that they used to have in the houses and house of Jesus. I never looked at Jesus as that. I always went by what John wrote on the island of Patmos about Jesus when Jesus appeared to
1: bronze
0: brown skin, mm-hmm. hair like wool. He's describing a Negro to me. But anyway, what I'm saying is this, that a lot of perspective of racism that was back in the days was pushed into into another generation.
1: Yeah.
0: It was in, I'll just say my generation, to believe that Christianity was literally, the Bible will only work, hear me when I say this here, it will only work for the Caucasian race when it came to prosperity, when it came to joy, when it came to peace. But they only believe, as an African American, they only pushed us to believe that we're supposed to endure long suffering.
1: But you know what's crazy is like...
0: And I'm just being honest with you.
1: I know some people that are like, the Christian Bible wasn't even for any of us. It's only for the Israelites, the Hebrews.
0: But that's people that's unlearned. That's people
1: that's the point. It's unlearned. And so when we talked in the beginning of the show about what our mission is with this ministry, is to enlighten people with the truth. You know, that's our goal. And even in our conversation right now, you know, the goal is not to cause division, but to enlighten people with truth of who God is, who Christ is, and that true mission.
0: Man, well, listen, we're happy that you joined us today, because this has been such an eye-opener.
1: Yeah.
0: And has given us so much insight. And I believe God did take over our conversation.
1: Absolutely.
0: And I want to say this here. It is not heaven if racism exists in the church and you have segregated the church within itself.
1: Right.
0: That's not heaven. Heaven is where all races come together, unify. I want it to
1: humanity
0: be, you know
1: itself.
0: How I want it to be? I really want it to be where God come down and say, if I don't stop them, they're going to mess around and do whatever they want here on earth. Because that's what you call true unity. And I'm talking about biblically, about when the children was building the Tower of Babel.
1: Mm-hmm.
0: And with that being said, here's your chance to unify with us as children of God. And all you have to do is accept Jesus Christ as your personal Savior. Nothing funny gonna happen, but I can tell you something spiritual will happen. God will snatch you out of the enemy hand and place you in his hand, and you'll be unified with the children of God. All you have to do is repeat after me, say, Heavenly Father, I come as I am, a sinner. But Father, you said, if I confess with my mouth that Jesus Lord and believe in my heart that you, God, raised him from the dead, I shall be saved. Father, I confess with my mouth that Jesus Lord, and believe in my heart that you, God, raised him from the dead. I'm saved. Devil, you have no right to me no more. I am a child of the living God. In Jesus' name, amen. If you said that you believe that, I want to invite you to Sense of Favor Ministry, 4797 Highway 509 in Mansfield, Louisiana. I am the senior pastor, Pastor Lovey Hunter. But here on the radio station, I go by Pastor Lovey Love. I want to invite you, if you don't have a church home, come and visit us and be a part of what God's doing in Mansfield. Jay Sully, I know you got something to say. What you got to say, girl?
1: I just hope and pray that that God just really starts calling out the truth, you know, and that more people are willing to be bold in that, you know, because I'm not concerned if people like me or they don't like me, as long as I'm speaking in truth and in love, you know.
0: Before we leave, Jay Shelley, what's the name of that ministry that you and Susie Q got?
1: Voice in the Wilderness Outreach Ministries.
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1: She ain't even all that. Like, ain't even like that.

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0: 10. 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

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Called your bluff, better cite the source. 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

0: cause they can't get up with me. 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